0: Al-Qur'an, the recitation. For over 14 centuries, billions around the world from diverse cultures and walks of life have turned to Al-Qur'an as a source of guidance and wisdom in matters of daily life, spiritually, emotionally, socially, politically, and even financially. It has been a timeless well of knowledge and inspiration for scientists, artists, historians, philosophers, and mathematicians. It has been a cushion of comfort for dreamers, lovers, believers in God's oneness and power, and all those who hold a hope for world justice and everlasting peace. Those who have never been exposed to or opened up their minds and hearts to the divine words of the recitation may not recognize it as a revelation from the very being who created all things. Those who have experienced its miraculous nature hold it as a treasure. Hold it as a gift from the Creator of the universe. The gift of Al-Qur'an.
1: In the name of Allah, the Beneficent, the Merciful.

0: وسع كل شيء علما.
1: Your God is only Allah, than whom there is no other God. He embraceth all things in His knowledge.
0: كذلك نقص عليك من أنباء ما قد سبق وقد آتيناك من لدنا ذكرا.
1: Thus relate we unto thee, Muhammad, some tidings of that which happened of old, and we have given thee from our presence a reminder.

abiding under it, an evil burden for them on the day of resurrection. The day when the trumpet is blown, on that day we assemble the guilty, white-eyed with terror. Murmuring among themselves, ye have tarried but 10 days.

ask thee of the mountains on that day, say, My Lord will break them into scattered dust. And leave it as an empty plain. Wherein thou seest neither curve nor ruggedness.

Thus we have revealed it as a lecture in Arabic, and have displayed therein certain threats, that peradventure they may keep from evil, or that it may cause them to take heed.

Then exalted be Allah, the true King, and hasten not, O Muhammad, with the Quran, ere its revelation hath been perfected unto thee, and say, My Lord, increase me in knowledge.

0: Therefore, we said, O Adam, this is an enemy unto thee and unto thy wife. So let him not drive you both out of the garden, so that thou come to toil.
1: إِنَّ لَكَ أَلَّا تَجُوعَ فِيهَا وَلَا تَعْرَى.
0: It is vouchsafed unto thee that thou hungerest not therein, nor art naked.
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0: And that thou thirstest not therein, nor art exposed to the sun's heat.

Then they twain ate thereof, so that their shame became apparent unto them, and they began to hide by heaping on themselves some of the leaves of the garden. And Adam disobeyed his Lord, so went astray. Then his Lord chose him and relented toward him and guided him.

He said, Go down hence, both of you, one of you a foe unto the other. But if there come unto you from me a guidance, then whoso followeth my guidance, he will not go astray, nor come to grief. Woman.

He will say, "So it must be. Our revelations came unto thee, but thou didst forget them. In like manner thou art forgotten this day."

0: فيه ولعذاب الآخرة أشد وأبقى.
1: Thus do we reward him who is prodigal and believeth not the revelations of his Lord, and verily the doom of the hereafter will be sterner and more lasting.

Is it not a guidance for them to know how many a generation we destroyed before them, amid whose dwellings they walk? Lo, therein verily are signs for men of thought.

0: فسبح وأطراف النهار لعلك ترضى.
1: Therefore, O Muhammad, bear with what they say and celebrate the praises of thy Lord ere the rising of the sun and ere the going down thereof, and glorify him some hours of the night and at the two ends of the day, that thou mayest find acceptance.

0: And strain not thine eyes toward that which we cause some wedded pairs among them to enjoy the flower of the life of the world, that we may try them thereby. The provision of thy Lord is better and more lasting.
1: What?

0: ربكم والعاقبة للتقوى.
1: And enjoin upon thy people worship, and be constant therein. We ask not of thee a provision, we provide for thee, and the sequel is for righteousness.
0: وقالوا

And they say, If only he would bring us a miracle from his Lord. Had there not come unto them the proof of what is in the former scriptures?

And if we had destroyed them with some punishment before it, they would assuredly have said, Our Lord, if only thou hadst sent unto us a messenger, so that we might have followed thy revelations before we were thus humbled and disgraced.

0: Say, each is waiting, so await ye. Ye will come to know who are the owners of the path of equity and who is right.
1: بسم الله الرحمن الرحيم.
0: In the name of Allah, the Beneficent, the Merciful.

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The wrongdoers say, "Is this other than a mortal like you? Will ye then succumb to magic when ye see it?"

Nay, say they, these are but muddled dreams. Nay, he hath but invented it. Nay, he is but a poet. Let him bring us a portent, even as those of old who were God's messengers were sent with portents.

0: But it was said unto them, Flee not, but return to that existence which emasculated you, and to your dwellings, that ye may be questioned.
1: Oh.

0: الْعَجِيبُ وَلَكُمُ الْوَيْلُ مِمَّا تَصِفُونَ.
1: Nay, both we hurl the true against the false, and it doth break its head, and lo, it vanisheth. And yours will be woe for that which ye ascribe unto him.

Unto him belongeth whosoever is in the heavens and the earth, and those who dwell in his presence are not too proud to worship him, nor do they vary.

0: If there were therein gods beside Allah, then verily both the heavens and the earth had been disordered. Glorified be Allah, the Lord of the throne, from all that they ascribe unto Him.
1: La yus'alu amma yaf'alu wa hum yus'alun.
0: He will not be questioned as to that which he doth, but they will be questioned.

Or have they chosen other gods beside him? Say, bring your proof of their godhead. This is the reminder of those with me and those before me, but most of them know not the truth, and so they are averse.

0: لا يرهبنك يا ابن العرب جمعهم، فالحق مهما أعدوا غير منهزم.
1: Dear brothers and sisters in Islam, you are still listening to Al-Quran Al-Kareem radio station from Sydney, Australia. And now stay with us with a new episode of the program, Scattered Pearls.
2: Bismillah ar-Rahman ar-Rahim. Assalamu alaikum wa rahmatullahi wa barakatuh. Dear viewers, welcome to another episode of the Scattered Pearls. Today we have selected for you an important subject, and we selected for the subject some verses. The subject is, as you may see, do not be deceived by this worldly life. Do not be deceived by this worldly life. This life is deceptive. It's greeny and beautiful and attractive. But suddenly, everything goes off when a person dies and leaves everything with him. And nothing can be taken to his box grave except some works that he have done. There's a beautiful poetry in Arabic where it says, يَا مَنْ بِدُنْيَاهُ اشْتَغَلْ وَغَرَّهُ طُولُ الْأَمَلِ الْمَوْتُ يَأْتِي بَغْتَةً وَالْقَبْرُ صَنْدُوقُ الْعَمَلِ. Sounds beautiful. The rhetoric way of Arabian poetry sometimes is very, very attractive. It says, you who had been busy with his worldly life, and he was deceived by the false wishes and hopes. Know well that the death comes suddenly, and that the grave is the box of the works. You're not going to be taking anything that you have here in life, not even the clothes that you have on you, except your works. So do not be deceived by this worldly life. We know for sure that the first verse was revealed on the Prophet Muhammad, peace be with him. Read. What about the last one? The last one was in the last, almost the last verse, or among the last 15 verses of the chapter called Al-Baqarah, where Allah the Almighty says, وَاتَّقُوا يَوْمًا تُرْجَعُونَ فِيهِ إِلَى اللَّهِ ثُمَّ تُوَفَّى كُلُّ نَفْسٍ مَّا كَسَبَتْ وَهُمْ لَا يُظْلَمُونَ. Fear a day wherein you shall be returned to Allah. And every soul is going to be given back its recompense. It's going to be given back its full wage of its work, everything that it had earned. And you will not be wrong at all. So every person is going to be returned to Allah. The Prophet, peace be with him, was seen sleeping on the ground to the extent that the second Caliph Umar was crying when he saw him sleeping on the ground and the mat affects his skin. Then Umar said, I wonder the emperors are sleeping on couches of silk. And you, the Messenger of Allah, you deserve something better than them. You sleep on the ground like this. The Prophet said, what do I have to do with this life? The likeness of me and this life is as the likeness of a traveler who was taking his way in travel, and suddenly he decided to shade himself under the tree, taking rest. Then he carried on his way, taking his way in his travel. This is the likeness of the life to the Prophet, peace be with him. The Prophet was so humble. He was not signifying, he used not to signify himself in any type of clothes or something, to the extent that a person comes to the mosque and say, where's Muhammad among you? Who's Muhammad? Peace be with him. That also reminds me that when the Prophet was sleeping with his companions, one person among the disbelievers who was setting up the Prophet. Then all the companions were sleeping. The Prophet also was sleeping. Then the man penetrated the line until he reached to the Prophet Muhammad, peace be with him. The Prophet was hanging the sword on the tree. The man took the sword and he grabbed it and put it on the neck of the Prophet, peace be with him. And suddenly the Prophet woke up. The man said to him, "Who can save you from me?" The Prophet replied instantly. He said, "Allah." He instantly said, "Allah will save me from you." Then a miracle took place, and the angel Gabriel pushed that person. That person fell down. Then the Prophet took the sword, and he said to him now, while he is smiling, "Now who can save you from me?" Then the man said, "Be better among the two who grabbed the sword," as if he's saying, "Be better than me." The Prophet said, "Do you want to be Muslim? Do you want to submit?" He said, "No, but I promise you, if my people ever decided to fight against you, I will not be fighting with them against you." The Prophet allowed him to go. Then when he came to his people, he said, "I came to you from the best man I ever met in my life." This is how humble was the Prophet, peace be with him. In the verse that I recited to you, "Fear a day wherein you shall be returned to Allah," that was the last verse. As if Allah is telling us, this is why the whole verses, the whole revelation was revealed to the Prophet Muhammad, peace be with him. Don't forget the last recommendation, the last commandment, the last advice from Allah, that fear that day wherein you shall be returned to Allah and you'll be brought to judgment. Let's deal with the first verse of our subject, where Allah the Almighty says,
3: يَا أَيُّهَا النَّاسُ إِنَّ وَعْدَ اللَّهِ حَقٌّ فَلَا تَغُرَّنَّكُمُ الْحَيَاةُ الدُّنْيَا

translation is, O mankind, indeed the promise of Allah is truth. So let not the worldly life delude you, and be not deceived about Allah by the deceiver, that is Satan. Indeed, Satan is an enemy to you, so take him as an enemy. He only invites his party to be among the companions of the place. So, the promise of Allah is true. And that life doesn't really value hours or maybe days compared to the next life. As Allah the Almighty said, how long you stayed in life? The disbelievers are going to say, we stayed in life for couples of days. Couples of days. One day or couples of days. Allah then said, you have lasted in life for a short period of time, if you but know. Do you think that we created you in jest and that you will not be turned back to us? High is Allah, the King, the Exalted, the Truth. There is no other God but He. So, the deceived one will not be realizing the deception and the deceit. When he'll be feeling that, at the very moment when death starts to take him, and when the spirit begins to separate the body, at that very moment, the person will realize and observe the greatness of regret and the sorrow that he is going to feel. Are you really an enemy? Do you really take yourself an enemy to the devil? Do you really take him as an enemy? It's not just a claim. It is something that you have to commit yourself to. He's an enemy. Take him as an enemy. You love Allah. Take Allah as your God, and that you obey Him as should be. In another verse, Allah the Almighty says, وَمَا هَذِهِ الْحَيَاةُ الدُّنْيَا إِلَّا لَهْوٌ وَلَعِبٌ وَإِنَّ الدَّارَ الْآخِرَةَ لَهِيَ الْحَيَوَانُ لَوْ كَانُوا يَعْلَمُونَ. Allah the Almighty says, and this worldly life is not but diversion and amusement. And indeed, the home of the hereafter, that is the eternal life, if only they knew. That means, you heard the word hayawan. Hayawan means the true life. That is the true life. The everlasting life. The endless life. And there are two things in that next life. It is better and lasting. While this life is not better. And it's a short and temporary life. That is why Allah the Almighty says, But you prefer this life while the other life is better than this one. You prefer this life while it is not better for you. There's nothing wrong with using the means of life under the shade of Allah's law and His obedience. There's nothing wrong with this. But do not deal with this life as if it is the thing that you were created for. The life was created for you, but you were not created for the life. It was created for you, but you were not created for it. You were created for another world. We are all travelers in this life. And our homeland, our motherland, should be in the next life, not here. We're feeling the agonies and the pains of losing our beloved ones and our relatives, because that's normal. Even the delightness, the happiness that you feel, this worldly life, the happiness in this life is mixed with misery, is mixed with sadness. It is not pure life. The pure life that contains no sadness, no grievance, no misery,
as the life that Allah prepared His pious and God-fearing servants, promised them, "For the life in which Allah described, I have prepared for my pious, God-fearing servants something that their eyes have never seen, that their ears have never heard of, that their hearts have never imagined." This is what Allah prepared for His servants. The fact is that the devil is the father of our enemies. Adam is our father. And as our father was an enemy in the devil's perspective, so the devil's children, the devil's son, are enemies to us also. Same thing. So he's trying, those enemies of us are trying their utmost effort to deviate us, to swerve us from the way of Allah the Almighty. That is why you have to take them as an enemy. Let's deal with another, or recite another verse of the Quran in chapter Luqman, verse 33, where Allah the Almighty says, يَا أَيُّهَا النَّاسُ اتَّقُوا رَبَّكُمْ وَاخْشَوْ يَوْمًا لَا يَجْزِي وَالِدٌ عَنْ وَلَدِهِ وَلَا مَوْلُودٌ هُوَ جَازٍ عَنْ وَالِدِهِ شَيْئًا إِنَّ وَعْدَ اللَّهِ حَقٌّ فَلَا تَغُرَّنَّكُمُ

0: translation of those marvelous verses. O mankind, fear your Lord, and fear a day when no father will avail his son, nor will a son avail his father at all. Indeed, the promise of Allah is truth. So let not the worldly life delude you, and be not deceived about Allah by the deceiver. Indeed, Allah alone has knowledge of the hour and sends down the rain and knows what is in the wombs, and no soul perceives what it will earn tomorrow, and no soul perceives in what land it will die. Indeed, Allah is knowing and acquainted. Beautiful verses. So, every person is busy with his own self at that moment. Nobody has time for the other. The compassionate father, the compassionate mother, they don't look for their children. Each one is looking for his own, for her own salvation. And no one is going to be able to give. He is able, but he doesn't want. No one will ever give some of his good deeds to the other, or lay on himself the bad deeds of the son or the daughter or the father. No one. Each one is busy with his own salvation. This is a hard day, but Allah makes it easy on those whom He know that they deserve to be granted mercy and ease. It is not good and is not fitting for someone who sees the death around him, someone who experiences the death of his relatives, his beloved ones, to keep himself busy with his worldly life. We've been reading here about things, five things that no one knows except Allah the Almighty. That doesn't contradict with the fact that Allah allowed us to have knowledge of these things through using the approaches, the tools of that. There's no contradiction in this at all. But what is not allowed, and it will not happen, that a doctor, for example, not using an ultrasound, saying that, well, I think this woman is going to give a male or female just by guessing, by using some tools, that doesn't contradict with the fact that Allah is the only one who knows these things. Another verse where Allah the Almighty revealed those verses in a chapter called The Hypocrites. See, the problem of the hypocrites, that they are after the lively means. If the portion, if a lively portion is with the disbelievers, they go to the disbelievers against the believers. If a lively objective is with the believers, they will go with the believers. But this time, not for the sake of Allah, not for the sake of the truth, but for the sake of their lively portion. That is why, in this chapter, Allah disciplined us. Before he was talking about hypocrisy, then now he's telling us, as if he's telling us why the hypocrites became hypocrites. Let us recite those verses and see why the hypocrites became hypocrites. But I'm going to give you the answer. The answer is that their life had taken him from thinking about Allah and the hereafter. Keep that in mind always. Keep your mind always attentive about Allah and the hereafter. You will not regret. أعوذ بالله من الشيطان الرجيم.
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Translation: O you who have believed, let not your wealth nor your children divert you from remembrance of Allah. And whoever does that, then those are the losers. And spend in the way of Allah from what we have provided you before death approaches one of you. And he will be saying, My Lord, if only you would delay me for a brief term so I would give charity and be among the righteous. But never will Allah delay a soul when its time has come, and Allah is well acquainted with all what you do. So we can realize the relationship between those verses at the end of the chapter related to the verses that talk about the hypocrites. In the beginning, the chapter begins with this. The hypocrites come to you. When they come to you saying, we bear witness that you are the messenger of Allah. Allah replied and said, and Allah knows that you are his messenger. But Allah also knows that the hypocrites are liars. So it did not really benefit them, their testimony, because they were liars in their testimony. They are after lively portions. They are after lively material objective. They did not come for the sake of Allah. They did not work for the sake of Allah the Almighty. In another verse, Allah has given us the example of this life. What is that life? Listen carefully to those beautiful verses and their translation.

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Translation: Know that the life of this world is but amusement and diversion and adornment and boasting to one another and competition and increase of wealth and children. Like the example of a rain whose resulting plant growth pleases the tillers, then it dries and you see it turned yellow, then it becomes scattered. And in the hereafter, a severe punishment and forgiveness from Allah and contentment. And the worldly life is nothing but the enjoyment of delusion. Of delusion. That's it. This is life. The life is just like a greeny land that it fascinates you. You admire that land. It's very beautiful. Suddenly, the water that is supposed to be the cause of more growing grasses and greens, this same water may be the cause of changing that green to become wreckage, pieces of wreckage, scums. This is the example of the life. And you have example with you always in certain things between you and yourself. You eat the thing, you like it, you love it too much, but then you can't help it. You have to get rid of it. So Allah had made an example for you about this life from among yourselves. This is the whole life. This life that had fascinated you, it ended to wreckage, just like the beautiful garden. People are deceived with the land. But the greatest loss is the loss of those who have lost their own selves and they lost their own children. As Allah the Almighty said, قُلْ إِنَّ الْخَاسِرِينَ الَّذِينَ خَسِرُوا أَنفُسَهُمْ وَأَهْلِيهِمْ يَوْمَ الْقِيَامَةِ أَلَا ذَلِكَ هُوَ الْخُسْرَانِ الْمُبِينُ. The worst losers are those who had lost their own souls and their own families. In this life of losing, we may feel grievousness and sadness for the loss of our children, our beloved ones. But don't forget, if you lose something like that, in this life of loss, that the greatest meeting will be at the Day of Judgment. If Allah forgave you and admitted you the gardens of paradise and enabled you to meet with your children, this will be the greatest success. Not only this, if you may deserve, for example, a higher rank than your children, Allah the Almighty will be raising their rank for your honor. For the one who is in a lower rank, Allah will be granting him another, a higher rank, to meet with the family, to meet with his beloved ones. This is the life, and this is the next life. Think about it, and don't hesitate to keep your heart indulged, to keep your heart clenched with the issue of Allah and the hereafter. Thank you very much. May Allah subhanahu wa ta'ala bless you. Be with us on another episode of The Scattered Pearls. Assalamu alaikum.

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at QK Radio Sydney I'm your host Adnan Sarwar This episode is a continuation of the topic that we picked up in our last episode in last week where we spoken about the compilation of the Quran and you might remember from the last week's discussion that I said that the whole of the history of the compilation of the Quran from the time of Sayyidina Rasulullah sallallahu alaihi wasallam all the way to the modern time can be divided into six different stages and stage 1 as a quick recap is the time of Sayyidina Muhammad sallallahu alaihi wasallam our beloved prophet Muhammad sallallahu alaihi wasallam the time when he started receiving first revelation from Jibril alaihi salam on the order of Allah subhanahu wa taala when he was 40 years old all the way to he sallallahu alaihi wasallam passed away so this makes a little over than 22 years so the basic highlights of the era of Rasulullah sallallahu alaihi wasallam was that he would receive revelation from Jibril and then he would try to memorize it in fact I shouldn't say try to he would memorize it word by word and letter by letter how it was revealed unto him by Jibril alaihi salam and then prophet sallallahu alaihi wasallam would teach sahaba whatever the new ayat of Allah subhanahu wa taala been revealed to him and sahaba would memorize we take from prophet sallallahu alaihi wasallam and memorize those portions of the quran the new revelation from the quran but not just memorization there were a large number of sahaba who also used to write the revelation from prophet sallallahu alaihi wasallam and I shared many the names of many sahaba with you with Sayyidina Abu Bakr Sayyidina Umar Sayyidina Uthman Sayyidina Ali radiallahu an being amongst in that list the most prominent one and also mentioned to you the name of Zaid bin Sabit he was also one of the scribes of the Quran al-Karim and just as a way of recap and connecting back to what we discussed last week Quran was written on a large variety of materials the materials which were primarily available in the time of Sayyidina Rasulullah sallallahu alaihi wasallam in 7th century Arabia people would mostly write on stone tablets people would write on leather pieces people would write on large animal bones or large tree leaves and also palm tree branches and bamboo pieces were also used as a writing material so these were the variety of writing materials which were commonly used in 7th century Arabia so those scribes or those katibin al-wahi they used to write whatever material was available to them but not only they would write they would also memorize so you might remember that I also shared the story of how Sayyidina Umar radiallahu anhu became a Muslim the famous story I'm not going to repeat the full story but the point over there is it was Fatima bin Khattab Umar's sister's home her husband is Sa'id bin Zaid and their teacher is Khabbab bin Al-Art he was the teacher of the of this husband and wife so he comes to their home with the new revelation which were written on some parchments it might be leather pieces it might be a big animal bone on which those ayat which the teacher Khabbab bin Art was teaching this husband and wife and Umar comes long story short he Allah subhanahu wa ta'ala opens his heart to the message of the Quran and then he asks his sister Fatima to give him what they were reciting and then she refuses she says that you are not going to touch these parchments because these are very holy scrolls these are very holy pieces and you are kafir you are najas so go and have shower and only then I will let you touch it so he goes back and he has shower when he becomes pure comes back to Fatima's home and then Fatima his sister gives him
the recitation or the written Quran which he recites, and then Allah subhanahu wa ta'ala opens the heart of Umar radiallahu anh and he becomes what he became. So continuing from that point onward, as I said, stage one comprises of the lifetime of Prophet sallallahu alaihi wasallam, in which primarily most of the Sahaba, they memorized the book, but book was also written on various different type of materials. Now comes the time of Sayyidina Abu Bakr radiallahu anhu, when he became Khalifatu Rasulullah sallallahu alaihi wasallam. And it is interesting to know that when Abu Bakr radiallahu anhu became the caliph, the khalifa, they did not used to call him Amirul Mu'mineen, because Amirul Mu'mineen was the title which was given to Sayyidina Umar radiallahu anhu. So khalifa means someone who is a successor. So Abu Bakr radiallahu anhu used to call himself a successor to Sayyidina Rasulullah sallallahu alaihi wasallam. So hence the word Khalifatu Rasulullah sallallahu alaihi wa alihi wasallam. So in the time of Sayyidina Abu Bakr, 6 months into his era, the Battle of Yamama happens. This is a very famous battle in which 70 Huffaz of the Quran, it was a big number in that time period. It was a really, really big number. 70 of the men, but not just common men, but the Huffaz of the Quran, they got martyred. And Umar radiallahu anhu, he got very, very concerned. He said that, how can we lose these many people? And what happens to the Quran? Because Quran was saved in the hearts of those 70 people. So he got really concerned about the preservation of the Quran. He goes to Abu Bakr radiallahu anhu. He says, Ya Khalifatul Mu'mineen, Ya Abu Bakr, we have lost 70 best of our men. Now is the time that Quran should also be preserved in a book form. Remember, previously I mentioned to you that the Quran was written down, but it was not compiled into a single volume, into a single book. It was available in different materials with different people, so it was not at one place. So Umar radiallahu anhu proposed to Abu Bakr radiallahu anhu that we should collect the Quran as a single book. But Abu Bakr radiallahu anhu was quite hesitant to do that, and he said that I cannot do that, because something which Prophet sallallahu alaihi wasallam himself did not do, how can I do it? So this was the love of Sayyidina Abu Bakr radiallahu anhu of the sunnah of Rasulullah sallallahu alaihi wasallam. But Umar radiallahu anhu kept on going back to Abu Bakr and kept on pressing him until Allah subhanahu wa ta'ala opened the heart of Abu Bakr to do this. So both these leaders of the Muslimin, Abu Bakr and Umar radiallahu anhuma, they agreed, and Allah subhanahu wa ta'ala opened their heart to do what was to become the book of Allah in compiled form. And then they called Zaid bin Sabit to do this project, to do this activity. So he was called, and both of them, Umar and Abu Bakr radiallahu anhuma, they were there in the meeting. And Zaid bin Sabit comes, and they say that Zaid, you know that we have lost 70 Huffaz of the Quran in the Battle of Yamama, so we want that the Quran should be compiled in a book format. And he agrees. He said yes, it should be. But when they said that, Zaid, you are gonna do this, and then Zaid got, he also pushed back. He said, like, this is a mammoth job. This is a very difficult and a very delicate job. I cannot do this. He actually refused. But upon the pressing of Umar and Abu Bakr radiallahu anhuma, Allah subhanahu wa ta'ala opened the heart of Zaid bin Sabit, that he offered himself to perform this noble task or execute this noble project of compiling the whole of the book of Allah subhanahu wa ta'ala into a single volume. But Zaid used to say that if I was asked to move a mountain from one place to another, it would be an easier task for me than to gather the book of Allah subhanahu wa ta'ala all in one volume. But alhamdulillah, Allah subhanahu wa ta'ala wrote this sharf in the honor of Sayyidina Zaid bin Sabit radiallahu anhu, that we 15 centuries after, we still celebrate and cherish his name as the one who compiled the Quran into a single volume. So now let's look at how Zaid
compiled the book, how Zayd compiled the book in a single format. So what Zayd did, because Sahaba had a portion of the Quran written with them, so he would ask Sahaba, all the companions of the Prophet sallallahu alaihi wasallam, to come to him with their copies of the Quran, the written copies of the Quran. So people would come to Zayd radiallahu anhu. Zayd would, because he was also a hafiz of the Quran, Zayd would read those writings on different variety of materials and verify it against his own memory, what he memorized, and then he would also ask Abu Bakr and Umar radiallahu anhu to also testify or validate the writing on those physical objects, on those physical pieces, from their own memory. So no written record was confirmed or validated unless Zayd, Abu Bakr and Umar radiallahu anhu also validate from their own memories. And also there was also a cross validation from different Sahaba. So one Sahabi, for example, would come with Surah Al-Fatiha written on his whatever material that he had, and another Sahabi would come with his writing of Surah Fatiha. So both of those parchments were also compared against each other. So this is how the text of the Quran was validated. So it took a while. I was unable to verify that how long it took Zayd bin Sabit to complete this project, this noble project. But as we know, the era of Sayyidina Abu Bakr radiallahu an was only 2.5 years. So at the end of this era, the whole of the book of Allah subhanahu wa ta'ala was compiled in one volume. So if we take away once,

Al-Falaq and An-Nas, they were written individually on their own scrolls. And the script that was used to write the Quran at that time was called Hayri script. So there were 114 individual scrolls, and all the surahs with their complete number of ayat. For example, Surah Al-Fatiha would have 7 ayat. The scroll is complete, that's put on a side, and then you have a big scroll or maybe multiple scrolls for Surah Al-Baqarah, which would have 286 ayat on it. And then you would have a scroll or a set of scrolls for Al Imran, which would have 200 ayat on it, so on and so forth. So these were like complete surahs within themselves. So what happened that because Abu Bakr radiallahu an, he was Khalifatul Mu'mineen, Khalifatul Muslimin at the time, so those scrolls went into his custody. And after his demise, Umar radiallahu an becomes Amirul Mu'mineen, and then those scrolls was given to the custody of Sayyidina Umar radiallahu an. And it was with him until he got martyred. And then those scrolls were transferred to our mother Hafsa bint Umar, which is the wife of Sayyidina Rasulullah sallallahu alaihi wasallam. And it was with her until she died. And she died in the era of Marwan bin Hakam, and he acquired from Hafsa radiallahu anha after she died, and then he burned those original scrolls. So why did he burn those? I will inshallah share the reason why those scrolls were actually burned. So this is still in the time of Sayyidina Abu Bakr radiallahu an. There was a question raised that what should we call this book. So there were different proposals. So one proposal was given that we should call it Injil, because Injil means good news and Quran comes with the good news. But this proposal was not accepted by majority of the Muslims, because this kind of resembles the book that Christians have, because Isa alayhi salam was given Injil, and that is kind of a Christian identity. So people did not accept that name to be given to the last book of Allah subhanahu wa ta'ala. Then another name was proposed, which was Sifr with a kasra on seen, and its plural is Asfar. So the word Sifr means light, or and it also means book, and Asfar means books, which is a plural form. So you know, in Suratul Jum'ah, Allah subhanahu wa ta'ala uses this word, humil mathalul ladina humilu tawrata thumma lam yahmiluha kamathalil himari yahmilu asfara. So from there, whoever proposed that he picked up the word from this word yahmilu asfara, but it did not get a majority opinion, so that was also scrapped. And then Sayyidina Abdullah bin Mas'ud radiallahu anh, he said that the people of Abyssinia, they have a holy book, they have a divine scripture with them. They call their book Mus'haf. So why don't we use that name for the book of Allah subhanahu wa ta'ala? So this was the name which got popularity, and then we started calling, all the Muslims started calling Quran Mus'haf. So that is another name of the Quran. So the next topic that I want to discuss with you in this episode, inshallah, it is that Quran was revealed in different ways of recitation. Quran was revealed in different ways of recitation. There is a hadith that we find in Sahih al-Bukhari from Abdullah bin Abbas radiallahu an, where Prophet sallallahu alaihi wasallam said that Jibreel recited the Quran to me once. Then I requested him, give me more. So Jibreel recited the same portion or maybe another set of ayat in a different way of recitation. And then Prophet sallallahu alaihi wasallam said, give me more, which means teach me another way of recitation. And then Jibreel alaihi wasallam taught our Prophet sallallahu alaihi wasallam another way of the recitation of the Quran. The Quran is same, the same text, but it is recited in different ways. And Prophet sallallahu alaihi wasallam kept on asking, and Jibreel alaihi wasallam kept on teaching new ways to read the same text until the number reached 7. So that's where we find

Or that's where we get seven different qiraat of the Quran. And there is also a story, a very beautiful story between Umar bin Khattab radiallahu an and Hisham bin Hakim radiallahu an. It might have happened, the story is not that clear, but I'm just assuming that it might be one of the Jahri Salah, means Fajr, Maghrib or Isha. And Hashim bin Hakim radiallahu an, he was leading the prayer. So in the first rakah, or maybe even in the second rakah, he completed Surat Al-Furqan, Suratul Furqan, Tabarak Allazi Nazzal Al-Furqan Ala Abdihi Liyakuna Lil'Alamina Nazira, that surah. So he recited, but he recited in a way that Umar radiallahu an was not familiar with. So when the prayer got concluded, Umar radiallahu an became very angry on him and said, how can you read the Quran, which is not the way it should be recited? But Hashim said, this is how I learned from Prophet sallallahu alaihi wasallam how to read the Quran. But Umar said, I also learned from Prophet sallallahu alaihi wasallam, and it is not the way that how you recited in the prayer. So there was kind of a conflict, and then both of them, they went to Sayyidina Rasulullah sallallahu alaihi wasallam. Hadith is again not very clear, but Prophet sallallahu alaihi wasallam might have smiled and he comforted Umar radiallahu an, and he validated the recitation of Hisham bin Hakim, that this is also a way to read the Quran. So why Prophet sallallahu alaihi wasallam was given different ways of recitation of Quran? This is called harf or ahruf. So there is also a hadith that we find in Sunan Abi Dawood from Ubay bin Ka'b radiallahu an, where Prophet sallallahu alaihi wasallam was present at the pool of Bani Ghifar. Jibreel alaihi salam came to him and he said that Allah subhanahu wa ta'ala has commanded you to make your community, your nation, read the Quran on one harf, on one way of recitation. Then Prophet sallallahu alaihi wasallam said, I beg Allah subhanahu wa ta'ala, I asked Allah subhanahu wa ta'ala for his pardon and forgiveness, and said, my nation, my community has not strength, does not have the strength to do so, that whole of the nation can read in a single pronunciation, in a single way of recitation. Then Jibreel came to Prophet sallallahu alaihi wasallam a second time, and then he taught Prophet sallallahu alaihi wasallam another way of recitation. And then Prophet sallallahu alaihi wasallam again said that my community has not, or my nation has not enough power, or my nation does not have enough power to read the or recite the Quran in this way. Then Jibreel taught Prophet sallallahu alaihi wasallam another way, until he was taught seven different ways on Saba Ahruf, on seven different ways of recitation of the Quran. The recitation which is most common in this time and age in majority Muslim countries, in Arab countries, in Asian, South Asian, for example, India, Pakistan, Bangladesh, in Saudi Arabia, in Kuwait, majority of the Muslim countries, the most popular way of recitation is what we know as Hafs Anil Asim. So there are Qurra and there are Ravis. So Qurra are those who actually excelled in the skill or in the field of recitation of the Quran, in Tajweedul Quran or Qiraatul Quran, and then their students, they actually learn from them, and then they become the torchbearer of that knowledge. So I would share with you the most famous Qurra and their famous students as well, or their famous Ravis as well. So first we have the name of Nafir, and his students were Qalun and Warsh. And then we have Ibn Kathir, and who got transmitted by Al-Bazi and Kunbul, and Abu Amr, and who was transmitted, or his students was Al-Duri and Al-Susi. Similarly, we have Ibn Amr, who was who got transmitted through Hisham and Ibn Dakhan. And then we have Asim, and his students was Shobah and Hafs. So Hafs
Anil Asim. So Hafs is the Ravi and his his teacher is Asim. Similarly, we have other Huffaz or other Qura as well of the Quran al-Kareem. Now this concludes our discussion on stage 2, in which the book of the whole of the book was compiled not in a single volume, but it was available in a scroll form. It might have been a very big or a very mighty book, if you like. Now comes the third stage, and that was the time of Sayyidina Uthman bin Affan radiallahu anh. In the time of Sayyidina Umar and also the first half of Sayyidina Uthman's era, the Islamic kingdom spread across large parts of the world. So this means many non-Arabs also became Muslims. So they learned from Sahaba, but because of their own local languages, the recitation of the Quran got a little bit mixed up. So what used to happen, that people from Syria, Iraq, you know, they would read in different ways compared to the people in Yemen and those parts of the Arabia. Although the words were a little bit, because of their dialect and because of their accent, their recitation was a little bit different. Huzaifa bin Yaman radiallahu anh, while he was serving in the army in the borders of Armenia and Azerbaijan, he saw people reciting in different ways. The people of Syria used to recite on the way of Ubay bin Ka'b radiallahu anh, and people of Iraq used to recite the Quran on the way of Abdullah bin Masud radiallahu anh. So there was a little bit of a difference how Quran was being recited. When he came back to Medina, to the capital of the Islamic state, and I'm talking about Huzaifa bin Yaman radiallahu anh, he mentioned his observation to Uthman radiallahu anh, who was Amir al-Mu'mineen at that time. And Uthman also observed that people who come for Hajj or for Umrah to Mecca and also visit Medina, they would also have different ways of recitation, because people might have learned the Quran under different scholars, under different influences. So what Uthman radiallahu anh then realized, that the Quran should be formalized on a single script, and that script should be flexible enough that the seven ways of recitation, remember the hadith that I shared with you, Prophet sallallahu alaihi wasallam was taught by Jibreel alaihi salam on seven different ways of recitation of the Quran. So he said that we are going to write the Quran in such a way that all the seven recitation of the Quran are accommodated in that text, because if people are not unified on a single text, then it is highly possible that one region might have a slightly different text to another region because of the dialect and how the words are spoken from region to region. So what Uthman radiallahu anh did, he again made a committee of Sahaba, and subhanallah, Allah subhanahu wa ta'ala again accepted Zayd bin Thabit to lead that committee, to lead that project. So in today's time and age, in today's term, Zayd bin Thabit radiallahu anh again became the project manager of this highly, highly valuable and highly, highly important service for the book of Allah subhanahu wa ta'ala. So what Zayd did, he took with him Abdullah bin Zubair, Sa'id bin As, Abdurrahman bin Harth, Ubay bin Ka'b, Kathir bin Aflah, Abdullah bin Abbas, Malik bin Abi Amr, and Anas bin Malik radiallahu anh in his committee, in his group, and then they started to compile the Quran in a script, what we now know as Mushaf Uthmani, on Rasmul Uthmani. So the in modern times, inshallah, we'll also talk about how the Quran is printed in modern times as well. The script that we normally see, especially the Quran from the Arab
word, Arab Muslim word, especially Saudi Arabia and all the Gulf countries, and also from African countries, from East Asian countries, and their Quran is printed in Rasmul Usmani. But in India, Pakistan, and Bangladesh, the Quranic script is a little bit different to accommodate the people over there because of the Urdu language, how it is scripted. So let's talk about the process of the compilation of the Quran. So all of the surahs of the Quran which we have in our Mushaf today, from Alhamd to An-Nas, they were again compiled in a single book format. But the script, as I mentioned earlier, that was the Rasmul Usmani. The unique thing about that script was there were no dots, and there were no harakat as well. So there were no vowels as well, because the people, they were all they knew Arabic very well, so they would automatically distinguish between seen and sheen, between ra and zain, between dal and dal. So this would be a very common knowledge, so it was not felt necessary to put dots or even harakat out of the project that Usman radiallahu anh established under the leadership of Zaid bin Sabit radiallahu anh. So again, it was an opportunity for Zaid to again compare the text of the Quran against the scrolls which were prepared in the time of Sayyidina Abu Bakr radiallahu anh. So that comparison was done again, and alhamdulillah, it was found that there is no letter being added or deleted or misplaced. So it was exactly the same Quran text wise, but only the script was updated. So what happened? Usman radiallahu anh made 6 copies, and they were distributed amongst different regional centers of the whole of the Islamic State. So one copy was kept in Medina under the custody of Usman radiallahu anh, and other copy was left in Makkah, and then the rest 4 copies, they were sent in Kufa, in Yemen, in Bahrain, and in Basra. And then what happened, that the governors of those regions, they were instructed that they would make this copy as the official copy of the Quran, and then whatever other copies of the Quran they exist out there, the governor's job is to collect and burn them and destroy them all, so that people do not get confused that my Quran is a bit different from your Quran, and there would be a lot of dispute and a discussion amongst the people. So just to avoid that discussion, Usman radiallahu anh ordered all the governors of his era to destroy all the existing copies of the Quran, and then the copy of the Quran which was produced under the leadership of Zaid bin Sabit on the order of Usman radiallahu anh is now the official copy. So what we have, it is actually a pattern or a copy from that. Now it comes to stage 4, where majority of the Ummah of Sayyidina Rasulullah sallallahu alaihi wasallam is comprised of non-Arabs. Because of their non-Arabic background, now it becomes unnecessary to put the dots on the letters, so that seen is distinguished from sheen, and ba and ta and tha, they are distinguished or identifiable against each other, because people, as I said, majority are non-Arab Muslims. So what we don't know from the historical analysis or the historical research, that who was the person who actually did this job. So the name which is mostly mentioned in the books of history of the compilation of the Quran, in Ulum al-Quran, the person who put the dots in the Quran, his name was Abdul al-Aswad Dawli. Some say that he took this project on his own initiative. Some say that Ali bin Abi Talib radiallahu anh asked him to do so, and some say that the governor of Kufa, Abdul Malik bin Marwan, asked him to do so. And it might also be possible that these dots were put
on the letters of the Quran in the time of Hajjaj bin Yusuf Yahya or Nasr. So these are the names which are mostly recorded in the books of Ulum al-Quran. And then there was a separate project by which the harakat or the walls on the Quran, they were put. Your fathas and dhammas and kasras. So they were put very later on into the history of Islam, so as to facilitate the non-Arabs, Muslims, to read the Quran efficiently and as accurately as possible. So initially the dots, these harakat were also in the form of dots, but later on they were separated from the original dots. For example, ba has a dot below and ta has two dots above. But later on the harakat with long signs, long line for fatha, long line for kasra, and a inverted sign for dhamma, they were introduced a little bit later on. So this has always been an ever evolving field in this updating of the script of the Quran. Now comes the stage 5, in which in the close to the modern times, Quran was printed on a printing press. So before the invent of printing press, people used to write the Quran or the copies of the Quran by hand. But the first copy of the Quran which was printed, it was 1692 in Germany in the city of Hamburg. And also we find in the history that it was 1787 when Quran was printed also in Russia or USSR of the time in the city of St. Petersburg. And later on Quran was also printed in Iran in 1862 when they had the printing press in their country. And alhamdulillah, 1862 was also the time when Iran also printed the Quran on stones. So this is I haven't seen it, but it is mentioned in the Ulum al-Quran books that this is a project which was done by Iran. And in this time and age, we know that there are massive printing presses across the Muslim world, in Saudi Arabia, in Pakistan, in Egypt, and every single country have their own ministries who authorize the printing of the Quran. And alhamdulillah, in this time and age, we have the Quran available online in digital format as well. So this is all under the supervision and the guard of Allah subhanahu wa ta'ala, because He subhanahu wa ta'ala mentions in ayah 9 of suratul Hijr, inna nahnu nazzalna dhikra wa inna lahu lahafidhun, that it is we who have revealed this. Al-dhikr means the Quran, and it is we who will preserve it. So alhamdulillah, from the time of Sayyidina Rasulullah sallallahu alayhi wasallam all the way to the modern time, in this time and age of information technology and artificial intelligence, Quran is now available not only in the hearts of the people, but also in the printed books, in the form of digital media and whatnot. We ask Allah subhanahu wa ta'ala to keep us connected to His book and make it a guidance for us and the rest of the humanity. أقول قولي هذا واستغفر الله لي ولكم ورسائر المسلمين فاستغفره إنه هو الغفور الرحيم. بك أستجيب.

0: Brothers and sisters in Islam, you are still tuned into Al-Quran Al-Kareem Radio of Australia. And now we'll be presenting to you a new episode of program Faith.
1: In the name of Allah, the most gracious, the most merciful. And we have sent down to you the book, explaining all things, a guidance, a mercy, and glad tidings to those who have submitted themselves to Allah as Muslims. It is Allah's book, wherein are stories of those before you, news of what will be after you, and judgment of the issues among you. It is the distinguisher between good and evil. Whosoever shuns it out of tyranny will be ruined by Allah. It is the strong bond of Allah, the wise reminder, and the straight path. It is the book whereby desires do not go astray, and tongues are not confused. People possessed of knowledge are never bored therewith. It is not worn out by repetition. Its wonders do not end. Whosoever speaks thereby says the truth. Whosoever works thereby is well recompensed. Whosoever judges thereby is just. And whosoever calls people unto it guides them unto the straight path. The All-Wise. Allah Almighty is all-wise in the sense that He places things in their proper places. His names, the Benefactor, the All-Wise, and the All-Just, are reflected clearly in His creation. To Him, All-High, belongs all creation and command. He bids His servants to their own good and welfare. Allah's wisdom is of two kinds. The first is manifested by His creation, for He Almighty has created everything in truth and for the sake of truth. He created all creatures in the most perfect mold, symmetry, form, nature, and constitution. There is no fault in Allah's creation. The more man gets to know of Allah's unmatched wisdom, the more wisdom he gains and the nearer he draws to Him. Worship of Allah through His name, the All-Wise, is to contemplate His divine wisdom in all things and strive to find out His unmatched majesty, power, and wisdom. Allah even bids His servants, He who created seven heavens, one upon another, you see not in the creation of the All-Merciful any imperfection. Return your gaze. See you any fissure? Then return your gaze again and again, and your gaze comes back to you, dazzled, aweary. The second type of Allah's wisdom is to be traced in His laws and legislation. He All-High decreed laws for all things and revealed His holy books to guide His servants to His wisdom that guarantees human happiness in the present world and the world to come. Following after Allah's most wise guidance leads to true faith based on magnification of His infinite wisdom, which is clearly manifested in the rules and laws of the doctrine of Islam, the true religion that Prophet Muhammad, peace be upon him, came with from Him, All-Wise. When Muslims adhered to the rules of this great religion, they were able to establish a perfect human civilization of welfare and prosperity. But when they deviated from Islam and neglected its divine laws, they lost their glorious history and civilization. This is because Allah's wisdom necessitates that success in the present world can only be achieved on the basis of divine truth that underlies creation of the heavens and earth. The prosperous are those who adhere to divine truth revealed to Allah's prophets and messengers, and which is a manifestation of Allah's perfect wisdom.

according to his divine foreordainment. He confers his mercy gently upon his servants. Joseph, peace be upon him, on the face of it, suffered a lot of mischief when he was thrown in the well, and then sold as a slave to the king of Egypt, and when the king's wife tried to seduce him for indecent work, and later on he was imprisoned. On the face of it, all those things were mere hardships and disasters, but in reality they turned out great favors from Allah and reasons for Joseph's happiness and success in both abodes. To this effect, Allah Almighty says, "And Allah has full power and control over his affairs, but most among mankind know it not." Similarly, Allah tries believers with hardships and difficulties that are conducive to their ultimate success and prosperity. Paradise is surrounded by hardships, and the fire is surrounded by lusty desires. The Messenger of Allah, peace be upon him, addresses this matter: "Allah foreordains nothing for a believer save for his own good. If he is befallen by mischief, he shows perseverance, which is good for him. And if he is visited by happiness, he shows gratitude to his Lord, which is also good for him. The case is not so for an unbeliever." In other words, divine foreordainment is good only for those who are patient and thankful. With regards to this holy name, the All-Subtle, two meanings can be distinguished. Allah is the All-Subtle in the sense that his knowledge encompasses all minute, delicate secrets and affairs of all things. Allah is the All-Subtle in that he deals with true believers most kindly and most generously to exalt them in faith through most subtle ways of trial, as he does with his prophets and messengers, peace be upon them. The outcomes are always satisfactory if a believer shows due perseverance and devotion. The story of Moses, peace be upon him, is another example of Allah's name, the All-Subtle, that includes the All-Gentle and the All-Knowing. Allah Almighty saved Moses, the babe, from Pharaoh and his people, who used to slaughter all babes of the children of Israel. He inspired his mother to put him in a cradle and cast him into the river, which took him to his future enemy, whom he would destroy later on, with Allah's help. Later on, Allah caused Moses to leave Egypt to a country out of Pharaoh's rulership, where he acquired wealth and got married to Shu'aib's daughter. After that, Moses returned to Egypt, where he disputed with Pharaoh and refuted him. Pharaoh wanted to kill Moses and his followers who had to flee from Egypt. Allah split the sea for Moses and his people, saved them, and drowned Pharaoh and his men within very sight. All of this shows beyond a shadow of doubt that Allah, all subtle, all gentle, all knowing, in disposing with his servants' affairs to their very best. All they have to do is to turn to him with true faith and sincere devotion and strive in his way. Victory and success are all his, and he confers them upon whomsoever he pleases of his good servants.

0: من رزقه وكلوا من رزقه وإليه النشور.
1: The All Just. The All Just is one of the beautiful names of Allah in the sense that He disposes with His servants' affairs in absolute justice. He All High is most just in His acts, words, foreordainment, commands, reward, and punishment, etc. The Messenger of Allah, peace be upon him, used to pray to the Lord, "Most just is your foreordainment for me," which means that Allah's divine foreordainment is all just concerning all aspects of man's life, whether health or illness, riches or poverty, happiness or misery, punishment or forgiveness, etc. This is because He is more merciful on His servants than mothers are on their babes. Due to Allah's divine justice, He doesn't bid His servants to shoulder burdens greater than those they can bear. Allah also sent His messengers and revealed His books to them in order to judge between people in justice and equality, which are ultimate goals of divine revelation. Out of His absolute justice, He recompenses each of His servants according to their own deeds. To this effect, He says, "Then shall anyone who has done an atom's weight of good see it, and anyone who has done an atom's weight of evil shall see it. And nor can a bearer of burdens bear another's burden. And if one heavenly laden should call another to bear his load, not the least portion of it can be carried by the other, even though he be nearly related." Those who do good things for the benefit of other human beings, but do not believe in Allah and His religion, have no good recompense for their deeds in the hereafter. This is because good recompense in the hereafter is only for those who do deeds of righteousness for the sake of Allah and His good pleasure. Allah All High addresses this question: those who desire the life of the present world and its glitter, to them we shall pay the price of their deeds therein without diminution. They are those for whom there is nothing in the hereafter but the fire. Vain are the designs they frame therein, and of no effect are that they do.

Dear brothers and sisters in Islam, you have listened to the new episode of the program Faith from Quran al-Kareem radio station from Sydney, Australia.

0: بسم الله الرحمن الرحيم. الحمد لله والصلاة والسلام على رسول الله وآله وصحبه ومن اهتدى بهداه. Dear brothers and sisters in Islam, Assalamu alaikum wa rahmatullahi wa barakatuh. In previous programs, we talked about how the Prophet sallallahu alaihi wasallam was happily married to Khadija, may Allah be pleased with her, and that Allah Azza wa Jal has given him from her 6 children, 2 boys who died in their infancy, and 4 girls, that those were Zainab, Kathum, Fatima, and Ruqayya. Throughout his life, the Prophet ﷺ, Khadija, it was a happy, quiet life. There were no special events that took place or something abnormal. He was leading a happy marriage, and he was trading, and he was living his own life. Yet there are things that used to indicate that something's going to happen. This man is not like any other man. For example, we mentioned that earlier, that there was this flood, rainwater, that came and swept parts of the Kaaba. And at the time, the Kaaba was about a man's height, in height. So they thought it was appropriate to rebuild it again and give it the status it deserves. And they were afraid of demolishing it, though they had a good cause. And they were afraid that something might happen to them, until one of their dignitaries came up and said, "O people, why do you want to demolish the Kaaba? Why do you want to destroy it? Is it not to rebuild it better again?" They said, "Yes." So he told them, "Then why aren't you doing anything about it?" They said, "We are afraid that the gods would come and take us." So he said, "If I'm doing this for the sake of the Kaaba, then the gods would not hurt me." And he started destroying it brick by brick. The minute the people saw this, they gathered hand and they started to destroy the Kaaba so that they can rebuild it again. The Arabs at the time agreed that they should invest only halal money, money that did not come from a crooked way. So they said that they will not take in any money that came from interest, from usury. They would not accept any prostitution fees. So if anyone had slaves and he had them work as prostitutes, yes, they would not accept this money. And they would not take anything that was looted or stolen. So they gathered a certain amount of money and they built the Kaaba and they've raised their walls until they came to the spot where the black stone would be. And the black stone was originally white. And this stone came from paradise. But the sins of man made it transform from white to black. The Prophet told us عليه الصلاة والسلام, that this stone was as white as milk, but it was the sins of man that made it turn into black. When the Arabs and the tribes, black stone feud took place, and they started to quarrel among them, who would be the right one or the chosen one to put the black stone in its position. Everyone wanted to have the honor. And they stayed for 4 days disputing on this issue. Everyone says, "I'm the one going to do it." Every tribe says, "We should have the honor to do it. We are so and so and so." For 4 continuous days, they had this dispute till they almost fought each other and picked up arms to do so, until one of them said, "This cannot go on. We are in the haram. We are in the sacred areas of the mosque, and we cannot fight like this and leave it as it is without an end. So what do you suggest? One of them stood up and said, okay, we will let the first one to come from the gates of the masjid, of the mosque, to be the judge on this. And to their surprise, the first one to come was Muhammad ibn Abdullah sallallahu alayhi wa sallam, the Prophet of Islam. And the minute they saw him, they said, okay, he is the man. We all agree because he is the trustworthy and the honest. He is as-sadiq al-ameen, Muhammad sallallahu alayhi wa sallam. So they told him about their problem, and it was easy for him. He told them, bring a piece of cloth. And so they did. And he asked them to put the black stone in the middle of it, and each member of representing the tribes would hold a piece of the cloth, and they will all raise it at the same time to share the honor of carrying it. And they agreed upon that. So they did so and raised it until the position of the black stone. But who was the honored one to hold the black stone and put it in the Kaaba? It was the Prophet sallallahu alaihi wasallam. And they did not object to that. They agreed on them lifting the cloth until the level of the black stone. Then the Prophet sallallahu alaihi wasallam took it with his own hands and he put it in its place, and the dispute was over. And alhamdulillah, they have accepted this. This shows us that the wisdom of the Prophet ﷺ was accepted by all the people of Quraysh.
1: And this also can be considered as an indication that he's going to have a great position among his people.
0: There were a series of events that led to this conclusion that he is not like any other man. And he was accepted and respected for this kind of wisdom. From then, they've noticed, as before, that the Prophet ﷺ did not talk a lot. And he would not like to talk unless talk was needed. So he was not a man that would sit and talk and talk and talk without any benefit. No. He used to prolong his silence. But whenever there was a need for him to speak, he would do so, and it would be decisive and useful.
1: Very concise, but very precise.
0: That's up to the point. The Prophet ﷺ

0: this. He had it in him. He knew that it was unfair to associate any with Allah Azza wa Jal. He hated what his people used to worship. He hated the way his people used to behave. He knew this was all wrong, but he did not have an alternative. He didn't know what to do. So he used to go days and nights to that cave, the cave of Hira, and used to sit there and contemplate until his provisions, his food ran out. Then he would go back down to his house, sit a day or two with his wife, and then go back again to that cave. And we need this in our daily lives to a very great extent. Not to go to caves, but we need this isolation every now and then just to revise and audit our lives. Yes. Nowadays, Muslims, that is, are engaged in every single thing that does not remind them of their Lord and of their sins. Since they wake up in the morning, we go, we get in our cars, we go to our work, we are indulged with our daily work until it's over, we go back home, we either have lunch and sleep or do something that is considered to be useful, and then do some shopping, take the kids to hospital, do our tours, visit our friends. After Isha, go back home and sleep. So it's a continuous circle that has no end. And very rarely that we sit and contemplate about our sins. Very rarely that we sit and revise our good deeds and bad ones so that we would know if we are getting closer to Allah or we're getting as far as possible from Him, subhanahu wa ta'ala. Our Prophet alayhi salatu wasalam had this in him. He knew that he had to sit and contemplate and think, why am I here? Why was I created? Who brought me here? Where am I headed to? Without this, you would not be able to find the truth. And the Prophet had no alternative. He did not know what to do or whom to worship. He knew that there was only one creator, but he failed to know what he wants from him. So he used to go to this cave hoping that something might change.
1: Was he praying any kind of prayer?
0: No, he was not. Abu Dharr used to pray without knowing what he was doing. And our Prophet Sallallahu Alaihi Wasallam, contemplation itself is a form of prayer. When you start to look at the beautiful creations of Allah and appreciate His wonders and power, this itself is a prayer. And the Prophet Sallallahu Alaihi Wasallam, as he told us, 6 months before he was revealed to, he started seeing dreams. And his dreams would come as the break of dawn, clear and true. So whatever he saw in his dreams, the following morning, it became true. And this is part of the prophethood, because this is a form of prophecy, seeing your dreams coming and true. And this was 6 months just before he was commissioned, sallallahu alayhi wa alihi
1: wa sallam. It's a tribute to prophets, just prophets.
0: No, only people, normal people, can have this dream, these dreams that come true, as the Prophet sallallahu alayhi wa sallam said.
1: No, as a part of prophethood or a prophecy.
0: It is a chapter yes. Or a part of prophethood. The Prophet sallallahu alayhi wa sallam loved to stay in this cave and contemplate, look around him, and glorify Allah Azza wa Jal for His wonderful creations. But though he knew that his people were worshipping and following false idols, he did not have a clear path to tell him what to do and what not to do. We talked about his dream.

0: claims that came through as truthful as the break of dawn.
1: Prophet Muhammad, peace and prayers be upon him, has no friend to go with him to this Hira.
0: Like many famous people, a lot of people know them, like them, and would like to sit with them as much as possible. But the Prophet sallallahu alaihi wasallam, everybody liked him, yet he only liked to be alone with his Lord, with his Allah Azza wa Jal. And this was before being commissioned. But he felt that he had a higher purpose in life. Sitting with people would usually include chatting, talking about life, about women, about money, things that may stiffen your heart. But the Prophet ﷺ knew that he had to spend his time and utilize it in a far greater cause and purpose.
2: I think another reason for that is not to be said later that the Prophet ﷺ had that friend and he used to teach him so and so. So that might be a reason for not having friends or not selling with
0: people. Well, this allegation was said before by some of those claiming to be studying Islam.
1: Orientals.
0: They said that whatever the Prophet ﷺ brought was taken from the Gospels, from the Bibles. In one incident, they say, no, when he was 11 years old, traveling with Abu Talib to the Sham, they met a priest who was called Buhayra. They had different names, Gergis, or whatever. And he told Abu Talib that this man or this boy will be the messenger of in years to come. And the Orientals keep on saying that, well, there were two carpenters in Mecca who were Jews from Najran, from the south of Arabia, who used to talk to the Prophet ﷺ and preach him, to him and teach him what he later on came and claimed to be the Quran. And all of these allegations are a group of lies and nonsense, simply because a child that is 11 years old, who met this priest for less than half an hour, would he be able to gather and compile all this perfection that he came with in the Quran? Definitely not. These carpenters who were from Najran and who were Jews, they themselves could not speak Arabic. And they knew the books, which was in Hebrew. So how was it possible for them to translate it to Arabic? And then the Prophet ﷺ rephrases that into this perfection of the Holy Quran. So all of these allegations, or the Prophet ﷺ getting this from the Jews and the Christians from the Bible, it's nonsense. The Prophet was illiterate, alayhi salam. He could not read and write. The Prophet ﷺ did not bring us something that was in the Bible itself. There are so many things that the Bible does not contain, yet the Prophet ﷺ brought us something astonishing. And above all, the Quran itself corrects so many misleading information in the Bible and telling us that these are contradictions, these are false information that has been altered and changed by the priests. So the Prophet ﷺ was not influenced by anyone. And the claim that he loved to stay alone so that no one would influence him is unacceptable, because no one can come with the things that the Prophet ﷺ came up with, this magnificence, this miracle that is until the Day of Judgment, which is the Quran. You have people, linguists, reading it and finding endless miracles. You have geologists, you have physicians, you have astronomers, you have all types of profession finding prophecies, finding scientific facts, though it is not a book of science.
1: Yes.
0: But this is the words of Allah Azza wa Jal. These are the words of Allah. And whenever something comes to you from Allah, it has to be perfect. It has to be filled with knowledge that
1: wisdom
0: has no end. So this is not why he did not take anybody with him. It was simple that the Prophet sallallahu alaihi wasallam simply loved to be alone, to contemplate and think of this universe. In one night during the month of Ramadan, and it was of course Monday, the Prophet sallallahu alaihi wasallam, as he was sitting in his cave, he was approached by the archangel Gabriel, who came to him in the human form. And angels have different forms. They can take any form they wish. So he came to him in the form of a man. And it was in the middle of the night. It's a scary thing, because you are sitting there on your own, and all of a sudden this man appears in front of you at night. He embraced the Prophet ﷺ strongly to him until he could barely breathe. Then he let him go. And he said, read, iqra. And this can be also translated as
1: proclaim
0: or as recite.
1: Recite.
0: The Prophet ﷺ answered in three times as saying, ma ana biqari, which could mean, I'm not going to read. I don't want to read. And it also could read, what? I'm not a learned man. I cannot read. I'm unable to read. And it also could mean, what should I read? As a question. And some scholars say that this is the sequence, because Jibreel was telling him, recite. So in the beginning he said, I'm not going to. And then he told him, recite. So he said, I am unable to, because I cannot read. And then he told him, recite. Then the Prophet says, what should I recite? And then the Archangel Gabriel recited the first verses of the Quran to be revealed to our Prophet والسلام, declaring his prophethood, of him being a prophet. These verses translate to, أعوذ بالله من الشيطان الرجيم. I seek refuge in Allah Azza wa Jal from the Satan. بسم الله الرحمن الرحيم. In the name of Allah, the most beneficent, the most merciful. The surah starts with proclaim or recite in the name of your Lord and Cherisher, who created. This is the first verse. Created man out of a mere clot of blood. Recite. And your Lord is the most bountiful. He who taught the use of the pen taught man that which he knew not. So it's very simple, but very concise, very strong. The Prophet ﷺ came down from his cave, went straight home, trembling, shivering, and asking Khadija, may Allah be pleased with her, to put a cloth on him, so that he would feel warm. And he was so afraid, and Khadija was trying to calm him down. She told him, what's the matter? So the Prophet ﷺ told her that he was encountered with this man who told him so and so and so, and he feels so afraid that Allah Azza wa Jal, he was so afraid that he would have yani died because of this, of the amount of fear.
1: Before going, what happened after this revelation, can we know some lessons can we take from this situation, especially the saying of Allah, iqra, recite, the importance of reading, seeking knowledge on each Muslim or non-Muslim?
0: Of course, Islam,
1: especially the first word revealed.
0: Yes, that's a very good note. Islam is the religion of knowledge. Without knowledge, you're not a good Muslim. And the more you elevate in knowledge, the more you're closer to Allah, the Almighty. And that is why Allah subhanahu wa ta'ala in the Quran says, say, verily, those who know are not equal to those who do not know. So the more knowledge you have, the closer to you are to Allah Azza wa Jal. And we would like to point out something which is very critical and important, is that knowledge is divided into two. Knowledge of the Quran and the Sunnah and the sciences governing them, and knowledge that is not, such as geography, geology, physics, and
2: secular,
0: so on.
2: Secular.
0: It's not secular, but things that are not related to Islam. Mm-hmm. So the knowledge which is a must and more important than any other knowledge is the knowledge of religion and the sciences governing it.
1: Also,
0: the other forms of knowledge are important if the good intention was present. But without good intention, they are like anything else. So we always direct people, and especially in this verse where Allah says, recite. Recite what? Read. Read what? Definitely, Allah Azza wa Jalla wants us to read the things that get us closer to Him. The sciences of the Quran, the sciences of the Sunnah, and the sciences governing the religions as a whole.
2: But from what you've said, that might be a call for people to concentrate on the religious knowledge, ignoring the other kind of knowledge.
0: If people concentrated on religious knowledge, this would definitely lead them to study other forms of knowledge. Because in Islam, it tells us to exceed ourselves. It tells us to learn about the universe we live in, about the earth, so that we could prosperous and walk in the different paths of the of earth, gaining from its good things. So Islam tells you to pursue other sciences, but it does not tell you to start with it on the account of the Islamic knowledge. You have to have the basic Islamic knowledge, and afterwards you pursue the rest. And I believe that we should stop here. And inshallah, we will continue after we meet again next time. And until then, fi amanillah, wassalamu alaikum wa rahmatullahi wa barakatuh.